My mama was a baby when she had me, just like my daddy. 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Sometimes she get to talking with her chest, 'cause sometimes the world don't do you right. The love don't hold you tight, the home ain't there at night. I guess that's why we walk by faith and not by sight. 'Cause what you see and how you hooked up, believing that your luck's up. My mama left at 3 months, took 30 years to trust her, took 30 years to muster the empathy, the wonder, the ways the world have looked up.

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championship. Make noise if you ain't a broke boy in the room. 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I'm like Ice Cube when he got high on the stoop. 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
0: A lot of y'all dudes try to sit on the throne, but I'ma show them what it's like when I get in my zone. Killer for show, I'ma need another riddling dose. 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

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There's the pitch. 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And he gets the first base. 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

0: 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Let's spell it.
1: First letter.
2: L. O.
0: What's that?
2: Love.
0: What?
2: Love.
0: How many people know any songs about love?
3: Right here.
4: Damn, I know a lot about love.
0: Tell me some titles. Titles. What's some songs?
3: Love.
0: Is a song called Love?
3: Yeah. It's
0: no song called
3: Love. It's by Kirk Franklin.
0: All right, what is it? How it go?
3: It go love. It goes love. It goes.
0: Go ahead. Okay. Anybody else is the only song you know about love?
5: David Red knows the type of person to rule hell. He's the type of person that goes to church every Sunday.
6: I'm the type of person that goes everything. Extra nice, cause I'm an extra guy. It's a lot of surprise, a lot of extra fries. So much chill, I need an extra shot. But I take it off, call it extra vibe. She said she wants to be an extra wife. We'll make sure that dress is extra tight. Come spend the night, let's get extra.

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0: Mobius. I'm on that minor threat. I'm on that fine piece. You want that fine meth. I'm on that insects trilling. Dandelion stem in his fist with the head missing. Into the mess willing.
1: When I was 17, I was on that doomsday. Hiding from the outside. Buried in that loose leaf. You was on that loose lips. I was on that ruthless. You was on that useless. I was on that truth.

I'm on that brutalist. I'm on that OG. You on that new to this. I'm on that Matador. I'm on that bullfight. You on that... I'm on that dirt bike. I'm on that 12 o'clock. You on that road rash. You on that credit line. I'm on that cold cash. You made the stock crash. I took that stock up. You on that pitfall. I'm on that good luck.

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Playing hard, don't get lost inside your stupid feelings. 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Everyone wanna be so wealthy, oh really? More money, more problems, ask Diddy or Biggie. 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When life sucks, I close my eyes and let the music heal me. 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I let the music heal me.

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Y'all need to broaden your scope. Picture you got darker skin and broaden your nose. I be sick when I be thinking about the trauma we know. Scripted, watch the drama unfold. 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They want submission. 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
4: 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Today's episode, Escape from Paradise Falls. 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There, now for yours. Stand still. Let's go. Be sure and tune in next time for another exciting adventure of me, Herbert Daring Dashwood.
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cookie, your highness, gonna find the finest vagina. From China to Thailand, got a wine and why not combine them? 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Swag, swag.

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0: Oh, I know something that'll spook him.
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About wallabies, white tees, ragtop, drop down, sunshine, palm trees, rolling by the OZs. Freeze, walking to the spot, girls drop down on both knees. 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I'ma show you how to live it up, fill a cup, Clico bottles with models, trying to give it up without asking. And I'm passing, rather count bags of cash out in Hamptons. 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Let them party, it's the time of their life. Meanwhile, for us it's just a Tuesday night.

It's simple to smooth this. 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I'm a real BADBOY. 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Off third when I'm coming.

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1: Yeah.
0: Yeah. All right. Y'all ready?
1: Yes.
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0: Okay.
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0: And I say hello out of habit. 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
4: Okie dokie, let's get this show on the road. Tricky, get the bags.

Good morning. It's Tuesday, June 30th, 2026, and welcome to the Disc Replay program. I'll be with you for the next couple of hours, playing you some tracks from the 60s and 70s, and even maybe a couple from the 1980s. Gonna start the set off here from a group called Wizard. I hope you enjoy. It's 1 minute after the hour, and thanks for joining me here at WCSF 88.7 FM. Joliet.

That was the group Wizard from the year 1974. And that was a cool little track, but actually that's not the one I meant to play. The one I was meaning to play was the track after that. That last one was called Are You Ready to Rock? This one is called Marathon Man. So here's two in a row from the group Wizard.

That was originally released as a single in 1974, and then also included on the Wizard album titled Introducing Eddie and the Falcons. Next, I've got one here for you from the Staple Singers.

and also included on the album titled Prey On. Now we're going to go back to 1971, and this is from the group Cactus, from the album titled One Way or Another.

Released on February 24th, 1971, that was the group Cactus from the album titled One Way or Another. That was released on Atco Records and featured Carney Apice on drums, Tim Bogard on bass, Rusty Day on vocals, and Jim McCarthy on guitar. And that track was called Feels So Bad and was originally recorded by Chuck Willis. Next, I have a track here for you from a group named Kaleidoscope.

That was the group Kaleidoscope with their version of Minnie the Moocher, which was first recorded by Cab Calloway and his orchestra in 1931.

That was Clarence Gapemouth Brown, the great from the state of Louisiana. Now I've got a track here for you from the group Cream.

Released in July of 1968 from the album titled Wheels of Fire, that was the group Cream with their version of Born Under a Bad Sign that was made famous originally by Albert King. Next, I've got a track here for you from a group titled Fat Mattress. It's 27 minutes after the hour. Thanks for joining me here at WCSF 88.7 FM. Joliet.

That was from the year 1969. That was the group Fat Mattress. And that featured the great Noel Redding on guitar and vocal. Next, I have a track here for you from a group who has a new album coming out this week, the Rolling Stones.

That was the Rolling Stones from the album titled Between the Buttons, and that track was called Complicated, and that was released on London Records. I apologize for saying that the new Stones album comes out this week. It's actually next week on July 10th. To be exact, it is 9 days, 15 hours, 25 minutes, and 27 seconds that the Rolling Stones album Foreign Tongues will be released. Next, I have a track here for you from the Jimmy Castor Bunch. I hope you enjoy. It's 34 minutes after the hour, and this track is called Space Age.

Released in December of 1976, that was the Jimmy Castor Bunch with a track called Space Age. That got all the way to number 28 on the R&B singles and number 101 on the pop charts and was released by Atlantic Records. Next, I have a track here for you from the group LaBelle.

That was the group LaBelle, and that was from 1973, and that was their first album for RCA Records called Pressure Cookin'. Now I have a track here for you from Steely Dan.

Recorded in November of 1974 and released in September of 1975, that was Steely Dan from the album titled Katie Lied. And that track was called Bad Sneakers and featured a great lineup of musicians on that one, with Michael McDonald on backing vocals, Victor Feldman on vibraphone, Jeff Beccaro on drums, Chuck Rainey on bass guitar, Denny Diaz on electric sitar, Hugh McCracken on guitar, and also featured Donald Fagen and Walter Becker, and released on ABC Dunhill. Now I have a track here for you from a group called Gordy, and this is from Brian Johnson from AC/DC, a band he had before he joined AC/DC, and here's a track from one of their albums titled Goodbye Love.

That was the group Groundhogs, and that was recorded in June of 1969 at the Marquee Studios in London, and features T.S. McPhee. Now we're going to go to a track from a guy who's known for one song and one song only, Norman Greenbaum. But this is the opening track to the album in which had Spirit in the Sky on. And here's one for you. Hope you enjoy, from Norman Greenbaum. I believe this was released on Warner Brothers.

from the year 1970. That was Johnny Winter. Next, I have a track that's one of the early songs that created rock and roll. This is from Jackie Brenston and his Delta Cats with a track called Rocket 88. And I believe it features Ike Turner on piano. And there's a great story. Supposedly, legend has it that the guitar amp fell off the truck on the way into the studio and tore a hole in it, and that created distortion. Whether that's exactly true or not, I'm not sure, but it's a pretty cool story, and it was recorded at Sun Studios in Memphis, Tennessee. It's 1 minute after the hour, and thanks for joining me here at WCSF 88.7 FM, Joliet.

Recorded and released in the year in March of 1951, and recorded at Sun Studio in Memphis, but released by Chess Records and produced by Sam Phillip. That was Rocket 88. I didn't realize this. That was a big song even in its day, reaching all the way to number one on the Billboard R&B chart. That was Jackie Brenston and his Delta Cats. Next, I've got a track here for you. I believe from the maybe 68. This is from the Amboy Dukes. The song is called Journey to the Center of the Mind.

from the year 1967. That was the Beach Boys. Oops. From the year 1967, that was the Beach Boys with a track called Heroes and Villains. Before that, we heard a track that went all the way to number 16 on the Billboard singles chart with Journey to the Center of the Mind by the Amboy Dukes, which featured Ted Nugent in that band. And before that, we heard Rocket 88. Now I've got a track here for you from the group Fleetwood Mac. This is the title track to their 1979 album.

That was George McRae with a track called Rock Your Baby. And that was released on TK Records. And it's interesting to note, I guess John Lennon was very influenced by that song when he created the song Whatever Gets You Through the Night. Also, one of the early disco songs to actually become a hit. There were many songs that were kind of letting the disco sound out prior to that, but in 1974, that song and then also the Hughes Corporation song with Rock the Boat were kind of the first two songs to really top the charts that were this new style called disco. Now I've got one here for you from the group Spirit.

That was the great Aretha Franklin with a track called Think. That was a big hit for Atlantic Records. Before that, we heard from the group Spirit from the album 12 Dreams of Dr. Sardonicus. And now I've got one here for you from Bobby Whitlock.

That was Bobby Whitlock, and that was released on ABC Dunhill, and featured Eric Clapton on lead guitar, and also Jim Gordon on drums. Before that, we heard from Aretha Franklin with a track called Think, and before that, heard from Spirit, and now I've got one here for you from Laura Nero.

From the year 1970, that was a group called Lucifer's Friend. Now we're going to jump all the way to the 80s on this one. I believe this is from the year 1984. I hope you enjoy. It's 40 minutes after the hour, and thanks for joining me here at WCSF 88.7 FM, Joliet.

Released by CBS in 1984, that was Ivan, and that peaked at number 3 on the French charts, got all the way to number 4 in Switzerland, in West Germany, got to number 9, number 14 in Spain, number 28 in Belgium, number 42 in Italy. And then in the Netherlands, in the Dutch top 40, it just was outside of the top 40, reaching number 47, that was Ivan. Now I've got a track here for you that was written by Shuggie Otis, but then a few years later was recorded by the Brothers Johnson and produced by Quincy Jones.

Released on the album titled Right on Time, which was the second album by the Brothers Johnson, released in 1977. And they went on to win a Grammy for the song called Q, an instrumental. That was the Brothers Johnson. Now I've got a track here for you from the Small Faces.

That was the group Small Faces with a track called All or Nothing, and that was released as a single in August of 1966 and was written by Steve Marriott and Ronnie Lane. Next, I have a track here for you from the great Lee Dorsey. And it is 54 minutes after the hour, and got time for a couple more for you.

Released in 1971 and produced by and written by Alan Toussaint, that was the great Lee Dorsey. Well, that is all the time I have for today. I will be back next Tuesday from 8 a.m. to 10 a.m. And don't forget, at 1 p.m. today, the Ultra Mega Music Show will be on between 1 and 3. And that features DJ Lawrence Lawrence. And last week I listened, played some fantastic tracks, some really, really good stuff. So looking forward to listening to that. And that'll be at 1 p.m. today here at WCSF, the Ultra Mega Music Show. Well, for my last track, I've got a tribute to the great David Clayton Thomas, who passed away last week. He was the lead singer for the group Blood, Sweat, and Tears during their most successful time period. And here's a track from them, and I hope you enjoy. And I didn't even realize he also composed this song. 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
1: And you are listening to the Sonic Expo here on WCSF Joliet. And we're going to start off this set with Andrew Saw. He's from Chicago. And the Chicago Reader says Saw's debut album is a collection of torch songs more evocative of Patsy Cline or Nina Simone. And Chicago Magazine is calling him on the verge of... this is his brand new album called American Rough. And let's hear the first song, titled simply American Rough, here on the Sonic Expo.

That was Bad Press doing Circle Round. Right before that, we heard brand new music from Sugar, and they have a new album coming out very shortly, as well as possibly a Chicago date. We will see. 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We're broadcasting from the campus of the University of St. Francis, and this is Castle Beat with Awake.

And we heard RRA with Feel the Beat, and that was featuring Jeff Truly. That was a new single from her. Right before that, Nixon Boyd with Every Time We Turn a Corner. And we started that set off with Castle Beat, and that's a project by a guy called Josh Wang out of California, and he does all this kind of like kind of upbeat, gothy, new wave type stuff. He also started a label called Spirit Goth Records. So just to kind of give you an idea of what his sound is. But it's Castle Beat, and that's from an album that's coming out in a couple of weeks called Castle Beat 2. And that song was called Awake. And you're listening to the Sonic Expo, and right now this is Low Rev with Where Are You Going?

Soft Science in there with Spinning from their album Sand. Right before that, we heard Carla J. Easton do Oh Yeah. And that was from the really, really, really, really sad single. And we started that set off with Low Rev and Where Are You Going here on the Sonic Expo. And hopefully you're coming here to the Sonic Expo. Tuning in here at 88.7 FM WCSF. And right now, this is Foam Boy with Far Away.

That was The Editors in there with some brand new music from them called The Rush. And that's from a new album called Surface, Echo, and Sound. Before that was Johnny Manchild doing Scrub, and that was featuring Chloe Beth. And we started that set off with some new music from Foamboy called Far Away, and that was from their new album called Stupid Hot. And you're listening to the Sonic Expo here on WCSF, and we're going to move on to a new song by Dari Bay. It's called Video.

0: That was Emperor X with Superbus. And that is an American singer-songwriter named Chad Randall, who had been based in Berlin for a while, and now he's back in the U.S. He's a legally blind nomadic singer-songwriter. He's been operating since 1998. Right before that, we heard Crazier with Bye Bye from their album This Dog Spits. Eleni Mandel did How Will I Know, and we started that set off with Dari Bay.
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I am DJ Lawrence Lawrence, and I will be with you for the next couple hours playing a whole variety of musics, as I always say at the beginning of this show. A lot of this music, a lot of it you may not know. That's okay. That's fine. There's no snobbery here at this show. You know, if you don't know something, absolutely fine, of course. If you know the music, if you recognize some tunes, that's nice too. That's fine. Some of the music that you are going to hear, you'll like. You'll think, oh, yeah, that's good. Some of it you may not like at all. You may think, oh, I don't know, that's a little too weird. I can't handle that. And then some of the music you'll be thinking, I don't know what I really think about this. You'll have to think about it a little bit, and that's okay, of course. But I guarantee all the music that you are about to hear will be interesting. Well, what everybody is talking about, at least around here, I know this streams around the world, but at least in the Midwest, and I think most of the country right now, is how hot it is. The dew point is crazy. The dew point is 79 degrees, and that sort of moisture in the air, that's like tropical rainforest type weather, and it's very uncomfortable. You know, it's so darn hot. It's too darn hot.

Well, I totally messed up that introduction, didn't I? That was anticlimactic. All week I've been practicing that. I thought, oh, I'll go on about how it's too darn hot, and it'll go right into that Erasure song. And it didn't. Well, what can I say? Mistakes happen. Accidents will happen, to quote Elvis Costello. Accidents, it's all cool here on the Ultra Mega Music Show. what can I say? I just need to recover from that. Whew, that was too darn hot by Erasure. Andy Bell and Vince Clark, of course, on the compilation, a very good compilation, Red Hot and Blue, a collection of Cole Porter songs. From the 1990s, we are going to go over to another Cole Porter song. Here on the show, a lot of times we will play music that predates rock, predates the Beatles. And this is one of those standard songs about to play, I Get a Kick Out of You, recorded by Gary Sherston. This was a big hit in New Zealand and Australia and Britain, went to number one in a lot of territories. Didn't do anything here in America. It's very cool on this very hot day. This song will just make you relax, and it's not very demonstrative in any sort of way. It reminds me of a Bryan Ferry solo piece. It has that same sort of chill factor, Bryan Ferry of Roxy Music, and it's very pleasant. I sincerely hope you like it, and I sincerely hope I don't mess up anymore. So here we go, Gary Sherston with I Get a Kick Out of You.

Isn't that lovely? Has a nice violin solo in it also. Very sweet. Yeah, it's crazy hot outside. We're obviously in the throes of summer. And Sparks, Ron and Russell Mayall, they have something to say about it. They're going to tell you what could happen over the course of a summer.

Okay, that was a chipper one. Very uplifting, wouldn't you say? Lyrical genius, too, in my not always so humble opinion. The lyrics to any given Sparks song will make your day. We are going to go over to vinyl right now to something that just tenuously has anything to do with summer. I remember this was a hit. Summer of 1969, I believe. A one-hit wonder. Not many remember this. The Buchanan Brothers. This is something called Medicine Man. And, the members of this band did go on after this to be part of Cashman and West, American Trilogy. That was another sort of one-hit wonder band. But this is Whence They All Came From. And this is a groovy song. It's kind of in the same mold as Crazy Elephants, Gimme Some Lovin'. You remember that one, Shirley? Don't call me Shirley. Here we have Medicine Man by the Buchanan Brothers.

Okay, Medicine Man by the Buchanan Brothers. When was the last time you heard that? Or perhaps that's the first time you've ever heard that. I like the idea of a song just kind of charging out of the radio, out of your speakers at you. I always go on about energy levels, and that just seemed fiery to me. Yeah, I know it's hot outside, but that's part of what summer is about, just kind of excited ions in the atmosphere. And it lends itself to music like that, something to take to the beach, maybe, if you can handle the beach on a day like today. Okay, this is another song which has a sort of internal energy about it that's undeniable. Earlier, when playing I Get a Kick Out of You, I had mentioned about Brian Ferry, and...

Yeah, here he is. This is Brian Ferry of Roxy Music, of course, and solo artist fame, doing an Everly Brothers song, The Price of Love.

Okay, Brian Ferry doing The Price of Love from his compilation album, compilation and some newly recorded tracks for this one particular album called Let's Stick Together. A lot is made of Roxy music and Brian Ferry's art rock connections, and some would think that it's a bit, anodyne, effete, maybe. But ultimately, this music, anything that has the stamp of Brian Ferry on it, is classy, but it rocks too. It's certifiably valid as good rock music. It draws you in, and it's got the spirit, no doubt. Up next, we're going to go to a scratchy record. And Val, if you're listening to this, this is for my wonderful Val pal. And what else could it be but Valerie by the Monkees?

Wow, that is something. The guitar work in that is spectacular, that Spanish guitar bit. I remember an old episode of The Monkees. I'm old enough to remember when they were first aired. They did their lip sync thing to that song, to Valerie, and Mike Nesmith kind of mimed playing the lead guitar part to it. In fact, that's what he did. He mimed playing the lead guitar part to it. That's not him actually playing it, though. And just doing a little bit of research on the song, one of the Wrecking Crew, you know who I'm speaking of, that group of Los Angeles studio musicians that were on so many recordings. There's been documentaries on them. One of the Wrecking Crew actually plays the lead guitar, fantastic lead guitar on that. I believe his name is Harry Shelton. And so it's not Mike Nesmith. Mike Nesmith was brilliant in lots of other ways. He was a fine guitarist. There's an autobiography of his that is worth reading. A really quite a Renaissance man, let's put it that way. He did a little bit of everything, and he did it all very well. But anyway, there you go, Val, a nice song for you. Actually, I'm going to play something that also has a tie to something that you and I were talking about recently, Val and myself, about Biba. Biba is a clothing store. I think it might still exist in London. And it was where many rock bands, pop artists, and civilians went to get their great clothes, their funky 60s, 70s clothes, psychedelic clothes. Jimi Hendrix shopped there. Val was actually there. I just found this out recently. We were talking, and she said that back in the mid-70s, she was at Biba, the boutique in London. I was so impressed, so very, very impressed. And this is a segue, believe it or not, to a piece of music by Steve Harley and Cockney Rebel. Cockney Rebel were the house band at Biba. There was a stage set up there. Various glam rock artists would appear there. The New York Dolls, when they went to Britain before their first album on Mercury, they appeared at Biba, the boutique in London. Silverhead with Michael DeBear, remember from Power Station. His band before that was much better, in my opinion, Silverhead. And anyway, this band, Cockney Rebel, was the house band at this boutique, and from their gigs there, that's how they got signed to a worldwide contract on Capitol EMI. And yeah, the albums, Cockney Rebel albums were released here in America, didn't sell at all. I had them because that's what you do, you know, back then. You know about these things. And this song that I'm about to play by Cockney Rebel was a huge, huge hit in Britain. It was number one, I think, summer of 1975 for weeks, number one for weeks. And it was released in America, did nothing, absolutely did nothing, which is sad because it's a great song. It's this kind of falls into the category, I think, of once heard, never forgotten. And yeah, this is just a wonderful, wonderful piece of pop music, squarely pop. This is Make Me Smile, Come Up and See Me.

Isn't that a honey of a pop tune? That's something else. Yeah, glam rock band too, particularly in their earliest incarnation. A lot of satin and tat, as they would say, bippity-boppity hats, the whole shot. Very androgynous characters. They became less so by the time of that song, but a fine, fine band. And yeah, I was fortunate enough to see them years ago at the Aragon. This was 75. It was a triple bill of Little Feat, followed by Steve Harley and Cockney Rebel. The headliners were the Kinks. The Kinks were on their Schoolboys in Disgrace tour. What an evening. What an evening. I can remember so much about it. Great music, which should I didn't take for granted. I just knew I was witnessing and experiencing something special. And the whole aura, the whole event of it all was spectacular. Wonderful memories of rock concerts in the 70s at the Aragon Brawl Room, we used to call it. Not the Aragon Ballroom, the Aragon Brawl Room. There were always fights in the parking lot. It was a time. It was quite a time. Let's go back to a summertime theme. We're not going to fill up the whole show with summertime. You know it's hot outside. You definitely know that already. I'm going to play a song, The Wombling Summer Party by The Wombles, from the album Remember You're a Womble. You may well be asking yourself, what's a womble? Well, in Britain, I know this show is very kind of very much for Anglophiles. Let's put it that way. A lot of it deals with things that will have a knowledge of what's going down in Britain, particularly in the 70s. The Wombles in the 70s were a kid's show. I guess you'd kind of compare it to the Teletubbies, but this predated the Teletubbies by about 30 years. They were like furry creatures that lived in the woods. It was a kid's show. The music, though, was sophisticated and great, and I'm not the only one to think that. The music was actually taken quite seriously as being superlative pop music. The majority of the songs were written by a Mr. Mike Batt, who is quite legendary in Britain, not so much here in America, but has been written. He was top of the Hot Pops many times in Britain and has written and produced many British pop hits. This is something that he put together in the 70s to go along with the Wombles kids TV series. Many great studio musicians are part of the Wombles recordings. Chris Spedding of Roxy Music. You guessed it, on some Roxy Music albums. He's a legendary in his own right. Anyway, enough of talking about all the peripheral aspects of the Wombles. It is something to just be enjoyed. Good fun stuff for the summer. And this is the Wombling Summer Party.

Okay. Are you going to go to the Wombling summer party? Sounds like fun to me. Yeah, the Wombles. Sounds very Beach Boys to me, too. I've listened to that many, many times, and I never realized how very Beach Boys-esque that is. Same thing could be said about Sparks Over the Summer. A lot of Brian Wilson-type harmonies. Good stuff. You are listening to WCSF Radio Joliet, Illinois, 88.7 FM. Lots of good things, good vibes happening here. Always, always. Okay, I'm going to play a song for a good friend, for Miss Cream. We worked together at Crow's Nest back in the 80s, a wonderful person who has great taste in music and a real zest, a real zeal for living, and I admire her so. Miss Cream, she likes the band Cream. What can we say? I'm not going to play something by Cream. I'm going to play a solo album by Jack Bruce, bass player and singer with Cream. This is from his first solo album, Songs for a Tailor. A great album. A lot of horns, a lot of brass on this song, which it's that kind of day. It's a brassy sort of day. This has the title, Never Tell Your Mother She's Out of Tune. Well, that's something, and I think that's advice that we should all take to heart. Here we go.

Okay, Jack Bruce from the album Songs for a Tailor. Never tell your mother she's out of tune. That really cooks, doesn't it? That's that moves and grooves. There's horn solos in it that really just kind of lift you up and keep you buoyant, which is what we all need nowadays, music to keep us buoyant. The next piece of music will do that, but if your mind is open enough for it. This is the Bowie Corner segment of the show. Try to get in a little bit of David Bowie every ultra mega music show. And this is considered, I think, for most Bowie enthusiasts that know more than just the big hits. This song is considered his Bête Noire, I think that's the term, his Dark Night, where he falters. I'm not talking about some of the recordings he did in the 80s, but this is early on. This is ostensibly a children's song, and he was very embarrassed about it for the longest time, from what I've read, reading different biographies of Bowie. He loosened up later in life and came to realize that this is actually charming in its own right. It's very, very, very silly. Can you guess what it is? I bet you can. I bet you can. For those who know, this is The Laughing Gnome.

0: a gnome to go to?
1: No, we're nomads.
0: Didn't they teach you to get your hair cut at school? You look like a rolling gnome.
1: Yeah, not at the London School of Economics.
0: Now they're staying up the chimney, and we're living on caviar and honey. Because they're earning me lots of money writing comedy prose for radio shows. It's the gnome service, of course.

Okay, that really divides people, doesn't it? Oh, I think that's great. I think that's got a real swagger to it. Swagger with the best of them. I don't trust anybody who doesn't like the laughing gnome. And I say that without any sense of irony, or sarcasm. I really like that song. It's yeah, it's silly, it's childish, but so what? It's great. And it's got a great beat, as they used to say on American Bandstand. You can dance to it. It really moves along. We are going to do something that maybe is less danceable, maybe brings the mania down a little bit this afternoon. To something equally chewy, let's put it that way. This is bubblegum at its height. Oh, I just realized this is kind of the American counterpart to the Wombles that I played a little bit earlier. This is by the Banana Splits. Another Saturday morning kids show with fuzzy costumes, lots of silliness, ostensibly for kids. But this song is très psychedelic. This checks all the boxes for a truly transcendent psychedelic experience. This is I Enjoy Being a Boy in Love with You, if you insist.

Okay, let's keep the mania, the Ramalama, still going with an instrumental. No words to this one. This is a band that not a lot of people remember. Rhinoceros. I believe it gets played. In fact, I know I've heard this on the Disc Replay show, Scott's show, on Tuesday mornings, 8 to 10, something you should all be listening to right here on this station, WCSF. I could say that. It's our own station. And, yeah, this is a great instrumental that you can get up and groove and shake to. This is Apricot Brandy by Rhinoceros.

Okay. Apricot Brandy by Rhinoceros. That's a good one to dance to, I would say. Okay, it's nearly 2 o'clock. And you know what that means? It means here on the Ultra Mega Music Show that it's fiddle faddle time.

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1: Okay, maximum rock and roll all around. Not only from Jerry Lee Lewis, who you just heard, but the piece before that, Fiddle Faddle, written by Leroy Anderson, conducted by Leroy Anderson, his orchestra. I know a lot of people don't agree with me or understand this, but that fits my definition of rock and roll, too. That's rebel music of a certain energy that you can't deny. And I have ties with that Fiddle Faddle song. I remember hearing that as a wee child and just loving that to pieces. And I think if you loved something when you were young, for the most part, it stays with you. You know, it may sound dated. It may sound kitsch. It may sound camp. It may sound corny, something like Fiddle Faddle. But ultimately, I think it's just good music. And, yeah, I say that most sincerely, not in an ironic fashion, not sarcastic. There's no room for that on the Ultra Mega Music Show. This is all about sincere, earnest feelings on this show. It's the wave of the future, I'm telling you. Okay, we're going to keep the high energy going with the song. I love the Farfisa, or is it a Vox organ in this, by Sir Douglas Quartet. And this is She's About a Mover.

Irresistible. That's what I think. Irresistible. Let's play some disco music for you now, today, in this hot afternoon. Maybe this will cool everybody down. This has some cool undertones about it. This is something not always heard on radio, in America at least. This is a mandolier. A mandolier, probably best known in America for being the model on the second Roxy Music album, For Your Pleasure. That's her walking the Black Panther on the cover, that iconic album cover. But she has a long, long career, aside from just modeling for album covers and being confidant of rock stars, pop stars. I read a book written by her years ago called In Persistence of Memory, after the name of the famous Salvador Dali surrealist painting. She was a confidant of Dali, and she's done everything. She's of nefarious origins. People don't know how old she is or where she really came from. Some say she was from Germany. And in fact, she had a quite thriving career through the 70s and 80s as a disco artist, had quite a few hits in mainland Europe. And this is one of them we're going to play. She has a cool, disaffected voice, which you either like or you don't. Hopefully you'll like it. This is A Mandolier with

there it goes. I forgot that that album segues without any break from song to song. That's okay. That was Follow Me by Amanda Lear. I am so happy to play that. I really am. It's great fun doing this. I am DJ Lawrence Lawrence, speaking at you on Tuesday afternoon, June 30th. It is 2:14 p.m., it says here on the computer. And we're going to carry on with more music. This song goes to my wonderful friend Ken in Pittsburgh, PA. The Ultra Mega Music Show goes around the world via streaming. And he is an enthusiast of sunshine pop, soft psych, whatever you want to call it. He knows good pop music when he hears it and appreciates it. This is a song by Spanky and Our Gang. I know he likes this, called Lazy Day. And listen to the chord changes in this. This is an extraordinary composition. And the harmony voices in this are post-mamas and papas. It's just exquisite. So here you go, Ken. I know you like this.

Isn't that nice? And I say that most sincerely. That's a good piece of music. It's sophisticated, as I said. It has a key change at the end. The chord progressions, chord changes don't do anything that you expect. It doesn't resolve as you think it would. It's an extraordinary piece of music, genuinely. Up next is, we're going to go over to a 45. This is by Hugh Masekela. This was a big hit, I think, 1968. If I remember correctly. I remember hearing it on AM radio, my little transistor radio that I would fall asleep to the music to every night, WLS AM, WCFL AM, and this got plenty of play. This has lots of cowbell in it, a lot of trumpet, and it's another one that I feel is irresistible. Grazing in the Grass by Hugh Masekela.

things also. Okay, pop music. I know we're kind of pop-centric this afternoon, of a kind of a 60s and 70s vintage. That's okay. I'm going to play a piece of music here by The Association, another one of those soft psych sunshine pop bands. This was a song by them that was a semi-hit. Usually people think of Windy and Cherish and whether Along Comes Mary by The Association, but I'm going to play something called Everything That Touches You, because I just think it's genuinely a gorgeous song. It's interesting in that I use this song when I was teaching, because it's a way of teaching triplets for those that are predisposed to music theory and things of that nature. The pulse to this goes like this, but they sing across it, triplet, triplet, triplet, triplet. And that's unusual. You know, it's not on the count. They spread everything out, the quarter notes, to two-thirds of a count, thirds. And that's unusual. So again, there's a degree of musical sophistication that you don't get in all pop music. And this is just a lovely love song. You don't get a lot of those on the show. on the Ultra Mega Music Show. But this is a great love song. This is Everything That Touches You by The Association.

Okay, that's just hip. What is hip? That is hip. Grazing in the Grass by Hugh Masekela, a legendary musician from Africa, South Africa. He passed on just a few years ago. He plays the horn on The Birds, So You Want to Be a Rock and Roll Star. He's been on various pop recordings.

That's pretty amazing, I think. That was the association with everything that touches you. The vocals in that just soar, I think. They're exuberant. Exuberance on WCSF Radio, Joliet, Illinois, 88.7 FM. And I am DJ Lawrence Lawrence. And I am going to go over to something that could not be any more diametrically opposed to what we just heard by the association. We're going to go way underground, more underground than most underground music. This is a band from the late 60s. I believe this album came out in 1968 by Silver Apples. I'm going to play a song called Oscillations. There's a few things that could be said about this because it might cause some confusion amongst the listening audience. What you are about to hear is not synthesizers. Sometimes people, they know anything about Silver Apples, think that it's all generated by synthesizers, but it's not at all. The sounds that you're hearing with this are tone generators, which are more like effects boxes. There's no keyboards with this. Very unique way of making music. There was another band in the late 60s called the United States of America. I should play some of them on this show that did similar sort of music with tone generators, not typical instruments. So what you're going to hear is very alien in so many ways. And the drumming on this too, naturalistic drumming, but it's unusual for those times in that it was minimal on purpose, tribal, hypnotic. There's not much variation. The closest you could get to it as far as the drumming goes with this is something similar to what Maureen Tucker did with the Velvet Underground. No embellishment, no augmentation, no drum fills, but it's all designed to create a state of mesmerizing hypnosis, I suppose, a psychedelic state. This is very psychedelic music, and it's from the original vinyl. Silver Apples with a laminated, shiny silver cover. It's reflective. Oh, I can see myself in it. It's like a mirror. Oh, my goodness. I have the original vinyl. So here we go without any further ado. Oscillations by Silver Apples.

Okay, Silver Apples with Oscillations. Some would say that that's quite maddening in its repetition. I say that it's quite liberating in how it repeats so much. The next song coming up, I'm not going to say a thing about.

Okay, that really sends the levels into the red. I didn't realize how loud that is. And he's really belting it out. That's Anthony Newley. Of course, nothing more British than Anthony Newley. He was married to Joan Collins. If you can remember that, I hope you do. But What Kind of Fool Am I by Anthony Newley. If you hear some of him, Anthony Newley, in some of David Bowie's delivery, you are correct. What you just heard had absolutely no elements of funkiness about it. No swing. It has a rhythm. It had a pulse, but it wasn't loose. Let's put it that way. This next piece of music is very loose. It's an instrumental by Dennis Coffey, and it's called Scorpio. There's some interesting technical devices going on with this. You're going to hear at the beginning some descending 13th chords, which is unusual for a pop song. Maybe not that unusual for music that's funky like this. And there's some tritones in it, flattened fifths, which gives it a bit of edge and a little bit of tension along the way. Oh, you know what I'm talking about. I'm sure you do. Here is Scorpio by Dennis Coffey.

0: Okay, Dennis Coffey and Scorpio. I know he has a whole album of instrumentals with each song, each track is devoted to a different star group of the astrological horoscope. It's good. It's a good album. I found this. I'm glad I found this in my collection. The other day I was on the phone with my dear friends out in Boulder, Colorado, Mike and Judy. They're the parents of my nephew Bear, Mr. Bear. And we were talking about tumbleweeds. They saw real live tumbleweeds in their adventures in Crested Butte on a nice vacation they went to there. And we were talking about tumbleweeds. I brought up about the song Tumbling Tumbleweeds. It's an old cowboy song. I think it was originally done by Gene Autry, the singing cowboy he was called. This isn't by Gene Autry, but this is by Kurt Boucher, who was a Brian Wilson type figure in LA in the late 60s, an auteur. He wrote, he recorded, he produced. I know on this show I've played his psychedelic album by his band Millennium. This is a solo song by Kurt Boucher. And yes, it is the eternal Tumbling Tumbleweeds. Enjoy.
1: Take two.

0: That was good, except for climbing.
1: Oh, I forgot how over the top that actually is. That's far out. For one thing, it sounds like it was recorded on Venus or Mars. It sounds like it's beamed in from outer space, which is always a good thing when it comes to record production, wouldn't you say? And yeah, the vocals, and it's a little bit off skew in so many ways. And it's one of those songs a lot of people know. I don't know if it qualifies as camp or what it is. It's mega bizarre, and it's mega brilliant, and it's on the Ultra Mega Music Show. It would only be on WCSF, Joliet, Illinois, 88.7 FM, and it's on the DJ Lawrence Lawrence Show. I'm having a blast doing this, playing music for you. Yeah, you just get more passionate about this stuff as you go through life, I feel. It's exciting. Good music. Good for the soul. Good for the spirit. It goes without saying. I should change the name of the show to the It Goes Without Saying Show. But it's going to remain the Ultra Mega Music Show for the time being. We're going to go over to a piece of vinyl right now, a record on the Buddha label. You know how we're all predisposed towards the Buddha label here at the show. my large teeming staff of people here, they all like anything on the Buddha Records label. And this is Lou Christie. Most people remember him for his hit Lightning Strikes. He had an incredibly crystalline vibrato voice, although he could sing in his regular vocal range also. And that's what you get in this song, too. This was a big hit in 1968, I believe it was. Baby, I'm Gonna Make You Mine by Lou Christie. And it is something just to enjoy.

Okay, a fabulous pop record, bubblegum pop record by the fabulous Lou Christie. We're going to stay with this sort of chewy, chewy silliness for a while as we approach the end of the show. I don't know. I just thought I needed something uplifting today, and maybe you did too. You know, the weather, the world, everything. Some music that just speaks of good things and good vibes. There's nothing wrong with that ever and ever. Earlier, I had mentioned about Crazy Elephant. I played a song that I thought was similar to Crazy Elephant. What was it? Medicine Man by the Buchanan Brothers. And this is the one and only big hit by Crazy Elephant. This is Gimme Gimme Good Lovin'.

Okay, Crazy Elephant. The guitar solo in that is unusual, wouldn't you say? It's this kind of nervous, jittery sort of thing that's just for a few seconds. I always think of the Velvet Underground European Sun, which is very, very avant-garde. A long guitar solo at the end of the debut album by the Velvet Underground that has the same sort of jittery, not quite in sync feel about it. But here we've got it, that same style. Kind of owes a little bit to guitarists like Sonny Chirac, Robert Fripp, I suppose, of Crimson, King Crimson. But it's smack dab in the middle of Gimme, Gimme Good Lovin' by Crazy Elephant. I may be totally off on that one, but that's what it reminds me of. We're going to go to vinyl right now to a band. I think it was a one-hit wonder. This is more late 70s, early 80s, The Motors. This is a song called Airport. Maybe a little bit of 10cc, a little bit of Sniffin' the Tears. It's a good song is the best I can say about it. And here is Airport.

0: Okay, airport by the motors. I am going to attempt to something I've not done yet on air. I'm going to set up a record because I see that we're coming to the end of the 2 hours. Boo-hoo, time goes so fast. And I want to end up with a piece of vinyl here as I'm moving along to it. I hope you can hear me okay. Hope I'm doing this correctly. There we go. This should work. Okay, I want to say to you, be safe. Be careful. It's crazy hot outside. It's not safe. Drink lots of water. Be hydrated. Get plenty of rest. Eat healthily. I turn into your dad at the end of the show, you know. That's fine. Somebody's got to look over you. Somebody's got to look over me. It's important. And I want to thank each and every one of you for listening to the Ultra Mega Music Show today. I am DJ Lawrence Lawrence. I will be with you next week playing more records and CDs, which I'm very happy to share with you. Take care of yourself. Be proud of yourself. Love yourself. And I will see you all and talk to you all next week. Enjoy, enjoy. Bye.
1: Even though the sound of it is something quite atrocious, if you say

0: eloquent. He'd use his word and all would say there goes a clever gent.
1: When Dukes and Martha Rogers pass a time of day with me, I say me special word and then they ask me off to tea.
2: Supercalifragilisticexpialidocious. Even though the sound of it is something quite atrocious, if you say it loud enough, you'll always sound precocious. Supercalifragilisticexpialidocious.
0: You know, you can say it backwards, which is docious alley expiastic fragicali rufus, but that's going a bit too far, don't you think?
1: Indubitably.
0: So when the cat has got your tongue, there's no need for dismay.
1: Hear it.
0: Just summon up this word, and then you've got a lot to say. But better use it carefully, or it could change your life.
3: For example?
0: Yes?
3: One night I said it to me girl, and now me girl's me wife. Oh, and a lovely thing she is, too.

0: As a parent, you said you'd never give up the convertible.
1: Look, the van even has its own backing.
0: You said you'd never schedule your life around a stuffed animal.
2: Nobody panic. Bun Bun is still at daycare.
0: And never put them in harm's way.
1: I'll be right back, little man. Just gonna pop in the store for diapers.
0: But never happens. 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

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Peace.

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fools on the run, and we're running from each other. 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
1: We've been told the American Revolution was fought over taxes and representation. But the last complaint, the thing our founders were most angry about, goes like this.
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1: There's a racial slur in the Declaration of Independence.
0: Ahead of the 250th anniversary of the Declaration of Independence, July 4th, we'll speak with Cherokee journalist Rebecca Nagel. Her new podcast series, First America. She'll join us from Oklahoma. Then the Democratic Socialists score big wins across the country.
3: Another world is possible. 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
4: I think it's the biggest threat to our nation there is, maybe since our founding. That includes World War I, World War II.
0: As President Trump attacks Democratic Socialists, we'll meet Abir Kuwas, the Democratic nominee for New York State Senate. If she wins in November, she'll be the first Palestinian-American to hold office in New York State. Then to Venezuela, where more than 1,700 people have died in devastating earthquakes and rescue operations are still underway.
5: We are procuring, and this is something that has been agreed with the authorities here, 10,000 body bags.
0: Go to Caracas, all that and more coming up. Welcome to Democracy Now!, democracynow.org, The War and Peace Report. I'm Amy Goodman. Officials in Qatar say no high-level meetings are scheduled between the United States and Iran after the Trump administration said it had sent envoys Jared Kushner and Steve Witkoff to Doha for talks following a weekend of tit-for-tat attacks around the Strait of Hormuz. Iran's foreign ministry denied Trump's claim Monday that Tehran had requested the meeting, calling it fake news. Iran, however, said it is sending a delegation to Doha to follow up on the release of $6 billion in frozen Iranian assets. Iran also rejected a plan by France to demine parts of the Strait of Hormuz, warning Paris against provocations. Meanwhile, President Trump's lashed out against the skyrocketing cost of fuel unleashed by his war against Iran. Trump wrote on Truth Social, quote, gasoline retailers must get their prices down immediately, adding that if they fail to lower prices, quote, big problems lie ahead, unquote. Israeli strikes on southern and central Gaza Monday killed at least 8 people, among them 2 children. In one of the attacks, Al Jazeera reports a displaced 23-year-old mother and her 1-year-old daughter were killed when their tent was hit in the Al-Mawasi neighborhood of Khan Yunis. Israel now claims control of some 2/3 of Gaza, with Israeli Finance Minister Bezalel Smotrich calling for the immediate establishment of Israeli settlements in Gaza's northern perimeter. Smotrich spoke on Monday from the city of Sderot on Gaza's border.
6: We are here in Sderot. Today, the IDF holds nearly 70% of the Gaza Strip. We must complete the conquest of the remaining 30%, defeat Hamas, and above all, we need to establish a belt of Jewish settlements within the territory of the Strip as a protective border for Sderot and all the communities of the Gaza envelope.
0: In news from the occupied West Bank, Israeli soldiers killed a 15-year-old Palestinian boy in the city of El Bire near Ramallah Monday. Amir Ahmad Jawad Jaber was reportedly shot in the head and chest during a raid. This comes as a new report by the Israeli human rights group B'Tselem found Israeli soldiers killed at least 54 Palestinian children and teens in the West Bank last year in 2025, the highest rate since Israel occupied the West Bank in 1967. In Venezuela, rescue crews continue to search for tens of thousands of missing people nearly a week after 2 back-to-back earthquakes devastated La Guajira and Caracas. Venezuelan health officials say over 1,700 people are confirmed dead, with the toll expected to soar. Speaking from Caracas, the UN's humanitarian coordinator said Monday people are still being pulled from the rubble.
5: At least 2,500 structures structures affected, most of which fully collapsed. We are procuring, and this is something that has been agreed with the authorities here, 10,000 body bags.
0: This comes as the Associated Press reports the United States deported more than 140 Venezuelans, including several children. They arrived back in Venezuela just hours before the earthquakes. The deportees were left in a hotel in La Guaira, with some survivors describing crawling out of the rubble and barely escaping. This is the mother of one of the men deported to Venezuela from the U.S. She said he suffered life-altering injuries in the disaster. It's believed more than 100 of the deportees have died.
7: The flight arrived at 11 a.m. Then they went through all the migratory process. He called me at 5 p.m. and told me, "I love you so much, Mom. See you tomorrow at home." Like any mother, I prepared a welcome for him with his blue, yellow, and red balloons.
0: We'll go to Caracas later in the broadcast. Ukraine launched a wave of long-range drone attacks on Moscow overnight, the latest in a series of assaults on Russia's capital. A regional governor said a six-month-old baby was killed when a drone crashed into a home. This follows Russian drone and missile attacks on Ukraine Monday that killed at least 8 people and wounded 34 others. On Sunday, Ukrainian drone strikes on 2 Russian oil refineries sparked massive fires. Russian officials say the attacks left 4 people dead. In the United States, the Supreme Court has granted President Trump the power to fire and replace commissioners at independent government agencies. Monday's 6-3 ruling overturns more than 90 years of precedent that insulated regulatory agencies set up by Congress from presidential control. The case centered around Federal Trade Commission Commissioner Rebecca Slaughter, who was fired by Trump without cause in March of last year. In a separate ruling announced Monday, justices ruled 5-4 that Federal Reserve Governor Lisa Cook could remain in her job as she challenges Trump's efforts to fire her. Writing for the majority, Chief Justice John Roberts argued the Trump administration's efforts to end the Federal Reserve's independence is, quote, an interpretive leap out of step with the statute Congress enacted and our nation's tradition of central banking protected from political interference, unquote. Meanwhile, Alvaro Bedoya, former FTC commissioner, also fired by Trump, responded to the ruling by saying, quote, they're making clear that the Wall Street bankers, the central bankers, they deserve an independent, above-the-fray regulator. The rest of us schmucks get stuck with the loyalists, he said. In another major Supreme Court decision, justices ruled 5-4 to uphold a Mississippi law that allows mail-in ballots to be received up to 5 days after an election, as long as they're postmarked by Election Day. A ruling overturning the law could have seen hundreds of thousands of voters disenfranchised in future elections due to postal delays or because they live in remote rural locations. A New York Times review of the 2024 election found at least 725,000 such ballots. The ruling's a blow to President Trump, who sought to limit who can vote by mail while promoting conspiracy theories about mail-in ballots. In response, voting rights journalist Ari Berman wrote, quote, every major study has shown that mail-in voting is safe and secure, but the fact that 4 justices signed on to Trump's crusade to get rid of mail-in ballots is highly disturbing and could embolden the president to attempt to take even more drastic steps to make it harder to vote, Berman said. In another landmark decision Monday, the Supreme Court ruled law enforcement agencies must first obtain a warrant before sweeping up smartphone location data from third-party tech companies like Google. In her majority opinion, Justice Elena Kagan wrote that a lower court should re-examine whether the technique known as geofencing constitutes an unreasonable search under the Fourth Amendment. She wrote, quote, an individual has a reasonable expectation of privacy and records about his cell phone's location, and police intrude on that constitutionally protected interest when they demand the information, unquote. The Supreme Court declined on Monday to consider President Trump's appeal of a $5 million verdict in a civil suit that found he sexually assaulted writer E. Jean Carroll in a department store dressing room in the 1990s and later defamed her. The court dismissed the case without explanation. Trump's lawyers have indicated they'll ask the Supreme Court to consider a second defamation case successfully brought by E. Jean Carroll after Trump called her a liar following the first verdict. Trump was ordered to pay more than $83 million in that case. Meanwhile, the Supreme Court's handing down the final decisions of its term this morning at the time of this broadcast, with rulings on birthright citizenship bans on transgender athletes and campaign finance. Separately, the court announced it'll review two Arizona laws requiring people to produce proof of citizenship in order to register to vote. A ruling upholding the laws would dramatically weaken the National Voter Registration Act of 1993. In Colorado, 15-term incumbent Democratic Congress member Diana DeGette faces the most serious primary challenge of her political career from a Democratic socialist seeking to build on last week's upset victories in New York. 29-year-old lawyer Melat Quiroz is campaigning on a platform of Medicare for All, universal child care, ending homelessness, and a complete arms embargo against Israel. Outside groups have poured around $3 million into the race, with super PACs funded by AIPAC and major big tech donors supporting DeGette. Quiroz says her message is getting through despite the flood of negative campaigning against her.
8: These issues are popular with the voters of Denver, right? In fact, socialism is more popular than capitalism for voters of this city. But more than anything, what I would explain is that we already have socialism. It's in our streets. It's in our public schools. It's in our fire stations. What we're fighting for is to extend that kind of guarantee and that security into our health care, into our housing, into our child care and our elder care.
0: Meanwhile, incumbent Colorado Democratic Senator John Hickenlooper faces a challenge from State Senator Julie Gonzalez, a progressive who is the backing also of Democratic Socialists of America. We'll speak to a Democratic Socialist who won the primary in New York later in the broadcast. In immigration news, Gothamist reports more than 70 immigrants detained at the Newark, New Jersey ICE jail, known as Delaney Hall, have filed federal lawsuits over medical neglect and other abuses. In May, hundreds of detained immigrants at Delaney Hall started a labor and hunger strike that lasted for weeks and ended earlier this month as strikers faced retaliation, including solitary confinement and being transferred to other ICE jails. Delaney Hall is operated by the for-profit prison company Geo Group. In related news, a New York City Council employee who was detained at Delaney Hall for more than 5 months has been released from custody. Rafael Rubio was taken by federal immigrant officers in January during a routine asylum interview. Rubio, who is from Venezuela, was detained despite holding TPS. That's temporary protected status. President Trump purchased up to $5 million worth of stock in the corporation that makes taser weapons just 2 weeks before ICE solicited a $220 million contract for the devices. Trump's investment in Axon Enterprise was first reported by CNBC. This comes as House Democrats are pushing for passage of the No Getting Rich in Congress Act, a bill that would prevent public officials, including the president, from profiting from conflicts of interest. And New York City Mayor Zoran Mamdani's administration has announced the permanent closure of a detention facility inside the Rikers Island jail complex. Mayor Mamdani said in a statement, quote, "For decades, Rikers Island has represented one of the deepest failures of our city government. This milestone brings us closer to ending that chapter. We're replacing a system built around neglect with one centered on rehabilitation," Mayor Mamdani said. This all comes about 7 years after the New York City Council in 2019 approved a plan to shut down Rikers for good. But city officials have said the prison complex won't be ready to close by its 2027 court-mandated deadline. And those are some of the headlines. This is Democracy Now!, democracynow.org, the War and Peace Report. I'm Amy Goodman in New York with Democracy Now!'s Juan Gonzalez in Chicago. Hi, Juan.
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0: Ahead of the 250th anniversary of the Declaration of Independence, Saturday, July 4th, We turn to the people in history most often left out of the nation's founding story. Award-winning Cherokee journalist Rebecca Nagel has partnered with leading indigenous scholars in a new documentary podcast series called First America. It challenges the conventional U.S. origin story by examining the experiences of indigenous peoples and also asks what those experiences can teach us about U.S. democracy today. The series also traces how legal doctrines first used to dispossess indigenous nations continue to impact questions of executive power, immigration, xenophobia, citizenship, territorial expansion, and U.S. foreign policy today. This is a clip from episode one, Merciless Indian Savages.
1: We've been told the American Revolution was fought over taxes and representation. But the last complaint, the thing our founders were most angry about, goes like this.
2: He has endeavored to bring on the inhabitants of our frontiers, the merciless Indian savages.
1: There's a racial slur in the Declaration of Independence. Native people are called savages. Alongside those lofty ideals, our founders included their deep hatred for indigenous people.
2: The merciless Indian savages, whose known rule of warfare is an undistinguished destruction of all ages, sexes, and conditions.
1: In case you need a refresher, the popular story of the American Revolution goes like this. Britain unjustly imposed taxes on the colonists, and they got mad. But every time they protested, like when they threw tea into the Boston Harbor, the king just imposed harsher laws. The colonists started to see their king as a tyrant.
10: 4,000 troops are now stationed here within our city.
1: Some started talking about independence.
10: United under one continental congress.
1: Late one night, Paul Revere rode his horse to warn militias waiting outside Boston that the British were coming. The next morning, the militia squared off against the Brits.
10: Shot heard round the world was fired.
1: And the Revolutionary War began. A year later, our founding fathers gathered in Philadelphia to write the Declaration of Independence. But for 2.5 centuries, that document has been telling a different story.
0: That's a clip from episode one of the new podcast series from Pushkin Industries, First America, host and executive producer, award-winning Cherokee journalist Rebecca Nagel, who's joining us now from Tulsa, Oklahoma, also author of By the Fire We Carry, the generations-long fight for justice on Native land. Rebecca, congratulations on this series. If you can start off by telling us this story about the Declaration of Independence, and as you talk about the racist slur it contains.
11: Absolutely. So the part of the Declaration of Independence that we all know is the beginning part with those Enlightenment ideals, all men are created equal. But when you read the document, actually most of it is this list of grievances. So it's our founders kind of listing the reasons why they want to rebel against England. It's all the ways that King George III has hurt the colonists. And a lot of historians think that that list has an order, that it starts with smaller things and that it ends with their biggest complaints, their biggest grievances. And the last grievance in the

0: birds, the thing that they were most angry about was native people. Yet, for 2.5 centuries, the story of the American Revolution that we have all been told is that it was about taxation and representation. And we're frankly just missing the truth of why the American Revolution even happened in the first place.
1: And Rebecca, back in 2011, I did a history of the American press. And one of the things that struck me in the research in my book for News for Older People was the extraordinary level of content about Native Americans in the colonial press. I mean, the first newspaper in North America, Benjamin Harris's Public Occurrences, had 5 separate articles in a 3-page newspaper on what he called the barbarous Indians and merciless savages that were, according to him, lurking around the Massachusetts colony. And in fact, in the Boston Tea Party, the Sons of Liberty who donned Native garb did it out of the headquarters of the local newspaper, the Boston Gazette, before they went in to dump the tea in the harbor. So there's always been this narrative issue of the American press and Native Americans during that colonial period. What are your thoughts about the role of the press in creating this narrative?
0: Yeah, absolutely. I mean, I think that it's funny because when you go back in time and you look at primary documents, it's very clear that Native people were omnipresent in the colonists' lives. They were talking about it. I think you could even say they were obsessed with Native people. And then the way that subsequent generations have told that story were erased. But I'm glad that you bring up the Boston Tea Party because that's a great example. So when colonists stormed ships to throw tea into the Boston Harbor, they dressed up like Native people. And it wasn't for a disguise. It wasn't to confuse British officials. It was actually because pretending to be Indigenous in this weird and complicated way symbolized freedom and liberty in the early Republic. And so as Americans were kind of, you know, saying we're not British, we're no longer English, but we're not yet American, they actually in certain ways pretended to be Indigenous or took on parts of Indigenous identity to figure out a new national identity. But when we think about what does it mean to be American, we actually don't tell the full story of how early Americans were figuring that out. And so, yeah, I think your point is absolutely right in that when we look back in the history, we're not telling the Native part of the story, but Americans at that time very much were.
2: I wanted to turn to a clip from your first episode of First America, where, Rebecca, you visit a protest in the aftermath of the ICE killing of Renee Good. In this clip, you ask protesters if they know the history of Fort Snelling and its current connection with ICE.
3: How far are we from the historic Fort Snelling?
4: Just right across Highway 62 here.
3: And do you know what happened there?
5: Oh, now, no, don't ask me those kinds of questions. I'm not good with history. It's a historic fort. Yeah. It's historic.
3: Yeah, I'm sorry to put you on the spot.
5: I mean, the reason this is all happening here is because of the ICE offices that are there, not because of the historic fort. But
3: The fort in the 1860s is actually a concentration camp for Dakota people.
5: Oh.
3: I'm just curious if any of that history feels relevant to what's happening now.
5: Yes, clearly, you know. But, I mean, our state, I mean, just... You watch that video. Thank God that person was there taking the video on their cell phone yesterday so everyone can see what happened, you know.
6: After leaving the protest, I went back to see Nick Estes at his office.
7: The murder of Renee Good and the history of Fort Snelling are actually inseparable. First of all, ICE is headquartered on the Fort Snelling area campus.
6: Do you know if that's because it's federal land?
7: Yeah, it's headquartered there because it's federal land.
6: And why is it federal land?
7: It's federal land because it was once a military reservation from the Zebulon Pike Treaty of 1805.

0: And that was a treaty signed between some Dakota leaders and the United States government to create a military outpost.
1: It's not just the same place. The same thing is happening.
0: People are being hunted in their neighborhoods, in their schools. Places that were considered sanctuary sites, such as hospitals and churches, are no longer off limits. 150 years ago, they were hunting us down to kill us, and now they're hunting down immigrants to deport them.
2: So that's University of Minnesota Native American professor Nick Estes, one of the people you talked to in this series, Rebecca Nagel. Talk about why you feel it's so important. In listening to the episodes of this remarkable series, you're continually going back in time and showing the treatment of Native Americans is a precursor and should have been a warning to, should have been dealt with, so that what's happening today wouldn't be happening.
3: You know, Amy, it was a really interesting experience making this podcast, because when I first set out, I thought I was making a history podcast. You know, I interviewed historians like Nick Estes. I read books. I visited historic sites. Nick and I actually were at Fort Snelling the day that ICE shot and killed Renee Good. And it was just a coincidence. And so what would happen is I would be reporting on America's past, and then the same thing would happen in our present. And what I heard a lot during the ICE surge in Minneapolis was, this is un-American, this is un-American, this is unprecedented. And actually, you know, rounding people up, putting people in detention, even shooting anybody who gets in the way, these are things that our government has done before, not once, not twice, but many, many times. Our government has just done it to people that we don't talk about. It's just this part of our history that as a country we've never dealt with. And I think that most Americans see that what our government did to Native people was bad. You know, I think most Americans would agree. A lot of people agree that our government committed genocide. I think even people who wouldn't go that far would say that, you know, atrocities were committed. But I think the problem is that people don't see that as affecting their lives. Right. It's a distant chapter. You know, it's really unfortunate that in the 1860s, the federal government had a concentration camp for Dakota people at Fort Snelling. But what does that have to do with our present moment? Right. And the government that did those things, right, that rounded people up, that made concentration camps, that's still our government. Right. We never went back and had that edit to say, OK, we have to make sure that that never happens again. Here are the things that we're going to change. And what we're seeing in this moment isn't new, isn't un-American, isn't unprecedented, but is these aspects of our government that we thought would stay at the margins, right, that would only affect certain people, getting pulled to the center. And so I kind of think of it as what our government did to Native people, almost like setting up fault lines in American government and American democracy. And what we're living through in our current moment is the earthquake.
4: And this relationship that you try to bring out, not only in terms of the ideals of democracy, but also the quest for empire and land in American history.
3: Yeah, and so one of the biggest myths, I would say the biggest myth about the founding of the United States, is that our founders built a democracy, right? That's the story, even on the left, that's the story that we want to tell. And that's only half true, because they also built an empire. So actually, the same summer that our founders are writing the Constitution, Congress meets in New York. So people actually leave the Constitutional Convention in Philadelphia to pass this law in New York called the Northwest Ordinance. And it establishes the first colonies of the United States, which are places like Ohio. We don't think of Ohio as having been a colony, but it was a colony. And those places weren't governed through democracy. There weren't elections, even for the white people living there. It was all through top-down appointed leadership. And so that's how the U.S. governed Native people when it wanted to take our lands. It's how it's governed places like Guam and Puerto Rico. And so there has always, since the founding, there has always been a part of our government that was not following the blueprint of democracy, that was following the blueprint of empire. And you know what it looks like? It looks like authoritarianism, right? Because when you're controlling people's lives, when they don't have any say, when they don't have accountability, when you're governing top down, I mean, that's what we call authoritarianism. And so this idea, the political moment that we're in right now, so many people are searching, where did this rise of authoritarianism come from? How is it happening in the United States? People are looking abroad, you know, so people are looking to Putin's Russia or Hungary or even Nazi Germany. And we only have to look into our own history. And actually, the reason that this is happening now is because we have let that part of our government fester. And we thought that it would always stay separate, right? We thought that it wouldn't infect American democracy, that we could be an empire and that we could be a democracy, you know, and that they would stay separate, that never the two shall meet. And that's just not how government works. And so, you know, from birthright citizenship to bombing boats in the Caribbean to going to war with Iran to, you know, detaining migrant families to deploying the National Guard to U.S. cities, all of these things that the Trump administration is doing, its power to do those things actually goes back to policies we first passed to dispossess indigenous people.
2: Rebecca Nagel, we're going to end with the trailer to your First America podcast series.
5: Chiefs fans?
6: Hell yeah. Yes.
5: This past year, I've been out traveling the country.
7: Chiefs on three. One, two, three. Chiefs!
5: To try to understand something about America.
8: I feel like that's going to happen a lot.
5: About where Native people fit in.
9: Do you know who Native Americans are?
10: Yes, they were the people, they're the first people to live here.
9: Do Native Americans still exist?
10: Maybe. I don't really think so.
5: And the history we've pushed aside.
11: Do you think most people who come to this spot, do you think that they come here to honor the atrocity that happened here?
0: No, they're doing winter sports.
5: Going all the way back to how the United States began.
12: We hold these truths to be self-evident, that all men are created equal.
13: The Declaration, which is full of these beautifully rendered sentences and paragraphs about Enlightenment ideals, does also have this darker history to it.
12: The merciless Indian savages, whose known rule of warfare is an undistinguished destruction.
13: If we don't understand the full context in which our nation was founded, we won't understand the full context in which our nation now finds itself.
5: So, it's been 250 years since 1776. How's this democracy of ours going?
8: Oh, okay, I need to merge.
14: My wife called me. Somebody got shot. Damn, the photos are really bad.
5: We've seen the military deployed to U.S. cities, invasions of foreign countries, billionaires out of control, and a president with unchecked power. I keep hearing people say, this isn't who we are as a country.
15: What is happening right now in America is fundamentally un-American.
16: This is just so un-American.
5: But what I've learned the past year is that U.S. history tells a different story.
0: 150 years ago, they were collecting bounties on us and hunting us down to kill us, and now they're hunting down immigrants to deport them.
17: Is that a new thing? This is what we've done. We're good at this.
5: As we see more and more signs of fascism, people keep looking to other countries to understand it. But it's right here in our own history.
17: I don't believe we would have ended up in the same spot if people had realized what the structure of the United States government is.
5: I want us to know how we got here, because otherwise, we will never find our way out.
2: Cherokee journalist Rebecca Nagel just launched a new documentary podcast series called First America, the true story of the founding of the United States. Coming up, as Democratic socialists score big wins across the United States, we'll be joined by one of those winners, a New York City Democratic socialist, Abir Kuwas, the Democratic nominee for the New York State Senate from Queens. Stay with us.

0: Snake Hoop by Marie Sue. This is Democracy Now!, democracynow.org. I'm Mimi Goodman with Juan Gonzalez. After a string of victories of Democratic socialists in primaries across the United States, centrist Democrats, as well as President Trump, are pushing back. The DSA, or Democratic Socialists of America, endorsed about 150 candidates this year, with 35 either winning primaries or advancing in races in Oregon, California, Georgia, Pennsylvania, New Jersey, Maine, Washington, D.C., and New York. In the Colorado primaries today, the DSA is backing 29-year-old Milat Quiros against incumbent Congress member, longtime Congress member Diana DeGette. And former DSA member, State Senator Julie Gonzalez, is looking to unseat Senator John Hickenlooper. Over the past decade, the DSA has grown from about 5,000 members to over 100,000 members in 200 chapters across the country. On Monday, President Trump called the Democratic Socialists the greatest threat to the nation.
1: It's not socialism, it's really communism. They use the word social democrat because it sounds so nice, but it's really communism you're talking about. I think it's the biggest threat to our nation there is, maybe since our founding. That includes World War I, World War II, September 11th. It includes the Pearl Harbor attack. I think this is the biggest threat to our nation.
0: Just 2 days after the DSA sweep in New York primaries last week, a group of centrist Democrats led by Long Island, New York Congressmember Tom Suozzi signed a letter titled Promise to America, distancing themselves from the DSA. The letter states, quote, "We are capitalists, not socialists. We want safety, not lawlessness. We're mainstream, not extreme. We're proud, not ashamed of America," Suozzi wrote. Well, we'll be joined shortly by a proud Democratic socialist who won her primary for the New York State Senate last week. If she's elected in November, she'll be the first Palestinian-American and the first Muslim woman in the New York State legislature. This is Abir Kawas speaking to supporters after winning her primary with a 20-point lead against State Assembly member Stephen Raga last Tuesday.
2: If after October 7th, imagine if every single Democratic politician said, in order to end this cycle of violence, we need an end to occupation. Imagine if every single Democratic politician, whether they were a city councilor or they were a state legislator or a congressperson, said, we want to end occupation and not fund genocide. We could have saved thousands, hundreds of thousands of lives of Gazans and Palestinians. And that is why we say another world is possible. That is a world where Gaza is free to live. Working class communities in Queens, in New York, all over the United States, but all over the world have dignity in their lives. That is a world where student activists like Mahmoud Khalil, like Leka Cordia, could have spent the last year with their families instead of missing the birth of their child and languishing in prison for a year. And that is a world where my father, whose family was displaced from Palestine in the Nakba, who came to the United States and was incarcerated for 3 years and then deported, that would be a world where my father could be in this audience to witness his daughter make history.
0: That's Abir Kawas, Democratic nominee for the New York State Senate from Queens, joining us now in our New York studio. Welcome to Democracy Now!, Abir. Congratulations on your victory in the Democratic primary.
3: Thank you.
0: If you win in November, you'll be the first Palestinian-American to hold a seat in the New York State Senate.
3: Yes, I believe in the entire New York State.
0: If you can go through your your platform as President Trump not only calls DSA members like you the greatest threat the United States has ever known, two, on the same day, talking about the housing bill that he has yet to sign, calling it a yawn, and calling affordability a con job.
3: Mm-hmm. Well, firstly, I want to say it's incredible to be the first Palestinian and Muslim woman in the New York State Legislature. And that is for many reasons, but beyond representation, I believe that is really mostly because as a Palestinian, I come from a group of people who have been waiting for years and years and years for politicians to speak out against the human rights abuses, the genocide, the occupation of our people. And we are a group that has been erased, has been ignored, and has been denied our rights by people in office. And so to actually have the opportunity to be elected into office in this moment is so monumentous because it really gives a chance for us to not only go in and advocate for working class communities, for communities that are struggling, but also advocate for communities that are erased, like the Palestinian community. But it also gives us a chance to go in with strength and to say, this is what people want to see. Now, you mentioned, you know, the president and him talking about democratic socialists as if we are a threat. When really what we are saying is that we want to make sure that people who are struggling are provided the best social services possible by our government, are provided the best transit, the best education, you know, the best health care possible, the most affordable health care possible by our government, our same government that is spending billions of dollars killing people abroad. So for me, that is not a threat to people. I think that is a really hopeful message that so many Americans and so many people are looking for. And that is why we were able to win in these landslide victories.
4: Abir, I wanted to ask you about some legislation that was introduced by Zohran Mamdani when he was an assembly member and State Senator Jabari Brisport, the Not On Our Dime Act. And what's been your role in that campaign?
3: Yes. So I worked with then Assemblymember Mamdani years ago to help write and introduce a bill called Not On Our Dime. Now, we had found out as Palestinian activists on the ground that millions of dollars were being raised in New York State to fund settler entities, to fund settlers going to Palestine to steal Palestinian land, to commit atrocities against Palestinians, to commit violence against Palestinians. And we said that is not okay for these organizations that are raising these monies to do that under the guise of charitable status. And that was something that we introduced to the New York State, both through socialists in office, then Assemblymember Zohran Mamdani and Senator Jabari Brisport. And one thing that is really fundamental about what we did was that when we introduced that bill, people thought that that would be the end of Zohran Mamdani's career. People had said that to him. People had said that this was, you know, one step too far. And what we saw was that in the mayoral election, that his being part of introducing the Not On Our Dime bill, him standing up for Palestinian human rights, him having a politics of conscience and consistency on this issue was something that really pierced through to voters' hearts and made them really feel committed and feel like he could actually deliver on the affordability agenda that he promised because of how consistent he was in his politics.
4: And could you talk about the enormous change that has occurred among the voting public, especially in New York, but across much of the country on the issue of Palestine and the Israeli occupation? Has that surprised you?
3: Yes, of course. I mean, it has not surprised me because as an activist on the ground, I know that there have been millions of people, and you have all reported on millions of people for years now who have hit the streets, who have said, we want an end to the genocide in Gaza, that we want an end to the occupation in Palestine. This is what most people on the streets are saying. And truly, when we went to knock on doors, and this was for a local state election, where, you know, the main issues that our constituents are facing are dealing with affordable housing, are dealing with their inability to afford healthcare, right? Who are looking for better education policy, all those things. they also were looking for candidates who were speaking out about Palestine. They were also looking for candidates who were anti-war. And when they found out that I was somebody who was part of introducing Not on Our Dime, that made people extremely enthusiastic to vote for our campaign in our district. And so I think that what we are seeing is a reflection of the frustration that so many New Yorkers, but so many Americans have felt about having a perspective, about going and watching the news every single day or looking at their phones and being so disgusted by the world that they are seeing and not seeing that be reflected by their politicians and not seeing their politicians act in urgency or reflect what they are thinking about and what they're looking for.
0: If you can talk about the debate, not between the Democrats and the Republicans right now, but within the Democratic Party. I mean, Chuck Schumer is the head of the Democratic Party in the Senate. He's the minority leader, and he also is a senator from New York. Have they endorsed you?
3: No, they have not endorsed me. And of course, you know, I just got through a primary campaign where you often have less endorsements than when you go into the general. But what I will say is that we ran a campaign against a progressive legislator. And what we are seeing right now is a redefinition of what people want to define as progressive politics, and that Palestine needs to be part of that fold. Having an anti-war platform needs to be part of that. If you are saying, I want to deliver affordability, if you're saying you're against ICE, then people will only see that as consistent in your politics if you're also saying that you're against a genocide in Palestine. So in many ways, we are transforming the Democratic Party and also the progressive voice in the Democratic Party to make sure that it includes speaking out about Palestine. And that is what we're seeing in this race, that the thing that differentiated us from another progressive was us being on the forefront of that.
0: What did your dad say when you won? Your deported dad.
3: Yes. My dad is so proud and happy. But of course, it was really difficult to win. I mentioned in my speech to be someone who is making history, but not to be able to have my dad in the room is really devastating for us. It was a sad moment because he couldn't be there with us. And until now, you know, he is celebrating and I can't celebrate with him. He's celebrating with his family. He's buying kanafa, you know, this like Palestinian sweet for all his family members. But this is the idea of family separation that I often talk about. And it's not just my family. It's been happening to so many families. It's continuing to happen, is that when somebody is separated from their family, they miss out on some of the most beautiful transformative moments of their lives, their birthdays, their graduations, right? Them getting their first job, graduating from college. And in this case, it meant a lot to win a position that I, in many ways, worked up to because I was always an organizer and advocate because of what happened, you know, to my father. But to not have him there to witness that was, you know, devastating for my entire family.
0: Abir Kawas, I want to thank you so much for being with us. DSA-backed Democratic nominee for the New York State Senate from Queens. If elected in November, she'll be the first Palestinian-American and Muslim woman in the New York State legislature. Coming up, we go to Venezuela. More than 1,700 people have died in devastating earthquakes, but the number is expected to soar. Over 100 Venezuelans died after being deported hours before the earthquakes to Caracas from the United States. Stay with us.

0: Downhill strugglers singing when first unto this country. This is Democracy Now!, democracynow.org. I'm Mimi Goodman with Juan Gonzalez. As we turn now to Venezuela, where rescue efforts continue as tens of thousands of people remain missing, trapped under the rubble of flattened homes and buildings nearly a week after two back-to-back earthquakes devastated La Guaira and Caracas. Rescue teams are desperately searching for survivors, with Venezuelan health officials saying Monday over 1,700 people are confirmed dead, with the toll expected to soar. The UN has said they are procuring 10,000 body bags. This all comes as the Associated Press reports it's believed more than 100 Venezuelans who were deported from the United States to Caracas hours before the earthquakes have died. Very few survivors of that group describe being left in a hotel in La Guaira and having to crawl out of the rubble. For more, we go to Caracas, where we're joined by Bea Teresa Ochoa, the Norwegian Refugee Council's Latin America head of advocacy. Describe what's happening as you sit there today, Beatriz.
1: Thank you very much for having me and the Norwegian Refugee Council. What we are seeing is a lot of devastation, not only in Caracas, but also in other parts of the country, and particularly in the coastal town of La Guaira and surroundings. We are seeing also a lot of solidarity from the Venezuelan people. This is some of the things that have surprised me the most in a good way. People sharing sometimes very little what they have, but everybody wants to help. Everybody wants to support their neighbors, their friends, of course, their family members. But we're also seeing that, of course, this is going to be something that needs support for the long term. We're seeing people staying in parks as shelters, in schools also as temporary shelters. And this is, of course, a good step into the right direction, because people are safe. They are not sleeping in the streets. But this is only, or this can only be a temporary measure. We will need to transition to more medium and longer term solutions, so that people can have affordable housing and a more dignified place to sleep and to be able to rebuild their lives.
2: And Beatriz, I wanted to ask you, the U.S. sanctions against Venezuela are largely still in place. What has been the impact of these sanctions on the ability of the Venezuelan government to deliver assistance to their citizens?
1: Yeah, this has something that has been in place for many years. And in the past, the sanctions have impacted the humanitarian operations in a way that there's a lot of due diligence from the banks, from the financial institutions. There's a lot of difficulties to process payments for our staff, for suppliers. So it's more difficult, more expensive, more bureaucratic to do procurement. Now, we welcome the general license that was issued a few days ago, that it's supposed to allow operations that are intended for humanitarian operations. This has only been in place for a few days. And I think what it's going to be most important is that financial institutions and banks are able to follow this license. Sometimes they are very afraid, and then become like averse to process any operation that has the tag Venezuela, because they have fines, huge amount of fines. So we welcome this waiver, so that banks and other financial institutions could feel more relief. This is a very positive step. I think it can be a little bit too soon to test it, but for sure it's a very positive development.
2: And I wanted to ask you as well about the Bolivarian Revolution always emphasized organizing at the neighborhood or grassroots levels, development of communes. Has this type of a grassroots organization demonstrated itself in terms of the rescue and operations that have occurred so far since the earthquakes?
1: Yeah, it's been a lot the neighbors and the community that have organized themselves. And recently I was in a school where that is being used as a temporary shelter. And we were told that it was organized by communes and that they were trying to help the people that are already like in their neighborhoods and so on. And of course, this is a way to organize, maybe not the only way, but that's how the school was organizing themselves. I also visited parks, and they were organizing in a different way. It was more volunteers, neighbors, and the community themselves that was doing, for instance, like who's cleaning the toilets, who is making sure that meals are distributed in a more equitable way. So this is there are different ways that the community are organizing themselves. I can tell you that.
0: And can you talk about your call, the Norwegian Refugee Council's call, and so many others for more support from the international community? What would that look like?
1: Of course, thank you. The Norwegian Refugee Council is calling for the international community to keep supporting the Venezuelan people. Already before the crisis, there were 7 million people in need of humanitarian assistance, and the funding situation had fallen very short in the last few years. So this needs to stop. The support, it's been great. There's been already a few countries that have sent search and rescue teams that have already pledged certain amounts of money. This is very generous. We all very much welcome this. We need the money to provide life-saving assistance, as I said at the beginning, as safe or safer places to sleep with dignity, where people can have privacy, where people can take showers and have minimum standards of hygiene. But we also will need support for children. Schools are being used as temporary shelters. This is the case in many other crises. This is not just for this one. But children will need access to education, to temporary learning spaces where they can sense, where they can have a sense of normality, but also some psychosocial support, some basic tools that can make a difference between processing the traumatic experiences that they have gone through and being more resilient in the short, medium, and long term. Another message from the Norwegian Refugee Council is that the support from the international community needs to be sustained over time. So again, not only in the short term, but this will need a long run. I see it as a marathon, not as a sprint. So we will need support for the months and years to come.
0: Beatriz Ochoa, I want to thank you for being with us. Norwegian Refugee Council's Latin America Head of Advocacy, joining us from Caracas, Venezuela. Again, it's believed over 100 Venezuelans deported to Venezuela just hours before the earthquakes have perished. That does it for our show. We'll post a Spanish interview with Beatriz at democracynow.org. Also, we're hiring an education program manager and fundraising and outreach interns. Find out more at democracynow.org/jobs. I'm Amy Goodman with Juan Gonzalez for another edition of Democracy Now!
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